are unhappy. So unhappy that they're starting to turn on each other, which in turn apparently has Vladimir Putin so worried that he's intensifying security arrangements for himself and for a small number of his inner circle. So how much credence should we give this report? Also on the day, Donald Trump wants taxpayers to chip in $1 billion for his fancy new ballroom, after telling everyone that he'd get all the money from his rich donors.

0: I'm Phil Gale. Welcome to the day. And we start with a military parade without military hardware. On Saturday, Russia will hold Victory Day events to mark 81 years since the end of World War II. And for the first time in almost 20 years, the traditional parade in Moscow will have no tanks, missiles or other military equipment. It'll only feature warplanes in a flyover. The internet will also be jammed to coincide with the event, which Vladimir Putin is expected to address. The unusual circumstances have sparked speculation that all is not well in the Kremlin. Russia's increasingly been feeling the impact of the war in Ukraine, with frequent Ukrainian drone strikes deep within its territory. Earlier this week, a drone hit an apartment building in an upscale Moscow neighborhood. So the tight security could be aimed at preventing a humiliating Ukrainian attack. Well, Moscow's Victory Day parades also are happening in the same week as the release of a report suggesting that Vladimir Putin has sharply increased his personal security amid fears of a betrayal by Russia's elite and even a coup. Now, the information in the document claims to be based on European intelligence assessments, though its authenticity hasn't been verified. According to the report, Vladimir Putin's fears about the elite are being compounded by suspicions of and within the country's elite security apparatus. He talks of growing distrust between Russia's security services and claims that former defense minister Sergei Shoigu has come under increased suspicion inside the Kremlin. So let's see what a seasoned Russia watcher makes of this. Roman Dobrokhotov is founder and editor-in-chief of the investigative outlet The Insider, which has published major investigations into Russian intelligence operations and indeed is banned in Russia. Welcome to DW, Roman. This report is said to have come from a European intelligence agency. So, first of all, do you find it credible? Do its contents chime with what you have learned from your own reporting?
1: Yes, we also have some sources in different circles of Russian elites, including Russian intelligence. And I remember that it was around a year ago, also somewhere in spring, maybe also in May, when one of our main sources, very high-ranking intelligence officer, was saying that they are expecting that economy will get worse. And like around a year after, they're expecting something bad happening in political and economic situation, and the first signs of which will be that people will become more vocal about the situation, will speak at first in kitchens and in lines in shops, and then in social media, criticizing at first the war itself, and then the president and political situation. And that's how it's starting. That's what they were afraid. And we were pretty skeptical a year ago, but now

0: we see a real change in the mood. It's difficult to say how big political change it can bring, but we definitely see that something is changing very quickly in the last months.
1: Okay, so let's talk about the report itself. Which of the revelations in there stood out most to you?
0: So what is different from what we are hearing is that they name Shoigu as one of the figures that can be opposed to Vladimir Putin personally. So we don't see it the same way. We don't see that Shoigu is really a central figure here, but it may be very well, because there is conflict with Shoigu's team, so it's difficult to predict what line it will be,
1: right.
0: Where the crack will be. But
1: let me just interrupt you there, Roman. Sorry, just for the viewers to know that we're talking about Sergei Shoigu, Russia's former defense minister. And his is one of the names that has come up as being potentially associated with a coup plot. And I suppose the question would be, why would he turn against his master in this way?
0: Well, there is a problem between the two parts of elite. So Shoigu at some point was one of the closest people in this narrow circle, where were only around a dozen of high-ranking figures there, and Vladimir Putin would spend every summer together with Shoigu in Siberia. So he would rarely seen with his family, but his family would be Shoigu every vacation. So he was one of the closest people. But after Prigozhin's coup, we saw that there was like a very big conflict inside the military, and as a compromise, Shoigu was fired, and most of his

0: balance, and it led to lots of conflicts within the military system. But again, I don't think that this is the main problem right now. So it can be one of the dozens of hidden conflicts in elite. But the right. main problem is that there is no resources, no money, and no legitimacy in continuation of this war.
1: Okay, and that was one of the biggest things, not just the former defense minister Shoigu, but the fact that the problem, the threat, as Putin seems to see it, is coming from the elites rather than from external actors like Western intelligence agencies or indeed Ukraine. And you mentioned there this notion that a consensus has been broken, this idea that if there is a problem amongst the elite, what you do is you quietly push them to one side rather than firing them so publicly. So they're all resentful of the way they're being treated by the boss.
0: Yes, but I think that if the situation was different, if economic situation was different, if there were also big victories in Ukraine, there would be no problem with firing Shoigu. The problem is that everybody see in Russia that there is nothing in this war, nothing happening, only economic problems, sanctions. Economy got worse and worse. No one see any good exit strategy. People just never witnessed in 25 years living under Putin's regime real worsening of economic situation for everybody, because there used to be very big reserves and now they all dissolved, also because they were frozen after the full-scale invasion, and also because Russia's economy feels very bad. So it will be the first time in 25 years when people next year will be really feel the consequences, will be more poor than they used to be. So this is a very big challenge for Vladimir Putin. And I think elites will use it also to test at least idea of a change.
1: Right. Okay, so you think this is a real thing, that there are moves behind the scenes. So do we therefore expect Kremlin bloodletting, more firings, more movements away from the center of power? Or does he just let this run and bide his time?
0: It's difficult to predict because, we would expect in usual situations something like some cleansing inside the elites to get rid of the less trustworthy figures. But we saw previously that Vladimir Putin sometimes behaves very strangely. He's like hiding, doing nothing, and at one point it already led to a coup by Prigozhin when he criticized the like military leadership for months more and more bravely, and no one was stopping him. So system wasn't trying even to somehow stop him. So it ended with a real military coup. So we don't know how Putin will behave now. So did he learn some lessons? Will he this time be more, self-assured. But we see that he really takes it very seriously. So we see lots of measures that he's doing. So like mostly we see it like more security in Moscow. He's not appearing in Kremlin almost anymore. It's like on the physical side, but there are also hidden things that we see from here from our sources, like he became very, very cautious and his narrow circle became even more narrow. There are lots of conflicts between FSB and GRU now and even within the
1: GRU now. These are the security services within Russia.
0: Yes, so main security, so military security GRU is now conflicting with FSB. Within GRU, there are also lots of conflicts. So again, if it was another situation, if the economic situation was good and the military situation in Ukraine was at least as it used to be several years ago, it would be very different. But now, like millions of Russian people expect some changes, also because there were peace talks with Trump, and people really believed that, maybe at some point it will stop and we will return to business as usual. So there are expectations. And Putin cannot give anything for people for this.
1: So if Putin

0: did genuinely then fears betrayal or assassination. Is that likely to change the way Russia behaves internationally, or is this something that'll be dealt with behind closed doors at home?
1: Well, absolutely. If Putin is eliminated, the situation in international relations would change dramatically, because there is no one besides Putin himself and his very narrow circle who really wants continuation of this war. It was his idea and his initiative. He failed because his plan was too much optimistic. And now he just has to continue because he put everything on stake and he cannot change the route. But everybody around, including Russian government, especially Russian economic branch of the government, and even including Russian intelligence, they also want this political line to change. First of all, to stop the war. But I also think that they will be ready to something what happened after Stalin's death. So some kind of change of political regime to more liberal course, because they want lifting sanctions and they want less tension within the society.
0: Okay. So

0: which wouldn't be there if the economy was better, but the economy is not. Everyone's suffering, especially the elites. Who should we be watching? Who should we be watching either to move against Putin or being set up to replace him? What should we be looking out for?
1: Well, this is a very simple strategic game. Everyone who would be suspected as a person who can challenge Vladimir Putin would be eliminated first. That's why no one would ever dare to show that they are the possible consensus leaders. So,
0: right.
1: And we saw it in Russian history. So when Beria changed Stalin, he then was shot by his former colleagues. Because this will be a very tough competition. So I think we should watch not the political figures and not leaders, but we need to watch what people in Russia, so not oppositioners, but just usual like opinion leaders and usual, I don't know, bloggers, even propagandists, what they are saying, because we see that former propagandists, even pro-Kremlin provocateurs, now openly criticizing Vladimir Putin and being not punished. So this is a sign of weakness of the system, and this is a sign of some change that was impossible to believe a year ago.
0: Right. Roman Dobrokhotov, editor-in-chief of The Insider Moscow, thank you. Donald Trump says it will be the most beautiful ballroom ever built. That's likely to be a matter of taste, but one thing that is certain, the US president's plan to replace the East Wing of the White House would result in the most expensive ballroom ever built, leaving the question of who's going to foot the bill. For months, the president has insisted that private donors would cover the costs. Here's what he said when the plan was announced in July.
2: Can you talk about your plans for the new ballroom that was announced today?
3: Yeah.
2: And the $200 million, that's going to be paid for by yourself?
3: By me, yeah.
2: Private donations?
3: It's a private thing, yeah. I'll do it, and we'll probably have some donors or whatever, but it's about $200
2: million. No government dollars at all?
3: No government dollars, no.
0: Since then, estimated costs have ballooned to $400 million. And now Republican senators are seeking $1 billion in taxpayer dollars for the project. Republicans insist the money would only be spent on security upgrades and that the cost of the building, the building itself, would still be funded by private donations. President Trump has justified the project by saying the White House urgently needs a large event space. But polls show a large majority of the American public are opposed. Ballrooms also facing legal challenges, which are still making their way through the courts. Ethan Behrman is a liberal political commentator and talk radio host. He's also adjunct professor at Loyola Law School in Los Angeles. So welcome to DW. What's your understanding of what the $1 billion being sought by Republican senators would be spent on?
4: Well, the argument as of today is for security reasons. When President Trump tore down the East Wing of the White House without anybody's knowledge or permission, he also removed certain security apparatuses used by the federal government. So it would be likely used for the security reasons, and additionally, in light of the unknown status of so-called private donors funding the ballroom, could be also used partially to fund the ballroom itself.
0: All right, we'll get to those donors shortly. But the government's currently trailing debts of around $38 trillion. So an extra billion doesn't sound like an awful lot. How do you assess their chances of getting it?
4: Well, I think there's a lot of consternation right now amongst the handful of moderate Republicans left in D.C., let alone the American people. Again, this is a crisis of the president's own doing. He tore it down. There was no plan in place to replace it. It now suddenly is allegedly a crisis that most of us don't agree with. But we have to look to people like Representative Don Bacon, for example, from Nebraska. He's one of the moderate Republicans who's retiring, classic conservative who sees the problems with a president running as if he is a king. And that is a major issue here in the United States right now. We're going to find out, though, very shortly if the House and or the Senate are actually going to support this. And if they don't, I think the bigger question becomes, then what?
0: What do you think happens then?
4: Well, now we have a

0: a genuine crisis that has been caused by this president in that he tore down the East Wing. He didn't follow things such as the National Historic Preservation Act. We also have environmental laws that are involved. I know that it's the White House, so most of those will get bypassed. But there are rules and regulations around modifying major national structures such as the White House that were ignored. Now it becomes a crisis if we have this entire missing East Wing that were done that was done unilaterally by this president. And now we really are going to have a serious congressional conversation about what do we do. And there is quite the possibility that in November, the Republicans are no longer in control of the legislative branch.
1: Is it a crisis? $1 billion? It's a building? Explain to us non-Americans how, you know, for most of us, a crisis is a natural catastrophe. It's a war. You're talking about a building being knocked down. That doesn't sound like a crisis.
0: Right. And normally it's not. And again, this is a self-inflicted one. I agree with you. We have a war in the Middle East of this president's choosing. We have gas prices now in the United States that are causing serious economic repercussions that are continuing to build by the day, let alone our allies, at least who most Americans consider our allies in Europe, such as Germany and France and others, who are suffering heavily economically because of this unwise approach to war in the Middle East. And it is a war, regardless of what this administration calls it.
1: Okay, that's the war. Let's stick with the bill.
0: Yeah.
1: let's stick with one crisis at a time.
0: So, Phil, but the reason this becomes a crisis is it is a national security hub. It is a hub of communications that was there in the East Wing that is now gone and needs to be replaced. And that becomes a serious issue with the massive amount of geopolitical unrest that is occurring right now. And that's what makes it a crisis ultimately. Okay. You can't have a missing section of the White House and miss a key nerve center for the national security apparatus.
1: Okay, so clearly you're not a Trump fan. As far as the American people go, bearing in mind that he won the popular vote, do they care about this? Is this what people are talking about in bars and supermarket queues, this ballroom? Do people care? Is it going to hurt him?
0: No. He's already been hurt. His approval ratings are down around the 30% mark, depending on which poll you're reading. This is not hurting him. This is not what people are concerned about. People presently are concerned about the cost of living has just gone up and up and up. The average person, not the wealthy class in the United States, is suffering. And that's what they're talking about, how much it costs to fill up their car at the gas pump, how much groceries cost, the fact that they can't afford beef anymore at the grocery store or have to cut way back on normal foods that are part of the American diet.
1: Let's talk about these donors who may or may not chip in to fund this extravaganza. He's insisted that the ballroom will be a gift to the US taxpayers, 100% funded by private donors. What is known of these donors?
0: We know very little. And what we also don't know is whether or not they've actually put up any money or just made verbal commitments, which of course can be walked back at any time. But what we do know is that it is part of the Trump donor class who have made at least the verbal verbal discussions with the sitting president regarding funding this ballroom, and that would include allegedly people like Jeff Bezos and others in that billionaire class. But we just don't know, and that's part of the problem, whether or not you're a Republican or a Democrat, is the fact that there's no history for private donors to fund the construction of a new ballroom that's attached to the White House. There's no history of naming anything after a sitting president while he's still a sitting president. This is a chaotic presidency that is unprecedented and pushing our system in ways that I don't believe the founding fathers ever expected.
1: Okay, so you're the lawyer. Let me throw something at you and then you tell me how many ways I'm wrong. it doesn't matter. None of this matters. This is consequence-free for this president. If the East Wing stays down, if Congress says, no, you should not have done it, nothing comes back to this president because the Supreme Court says he can do what he likes so long as he did it as and while he was president.
0: Yeah, well, he can't do anything that he would be criminally liable is what they ruled. And as long as it was within his powers as president. Now, that was not defined whatsoever in that Supreme Court decision. And to your point, I don't see many areas to disagree with you. The Supreme Court is not going to rule that he did something, at least not according to my interpretation of their rulings, that they would ever find this president for what he has done in this situation in particular. That's within his powers, they would argue. There is no liability back to the president. He cannot run for another term under the 22nd Amendment, which is part of the Constitution. And I'm always shocked to hear people talk about amendments as if that's not part of the Constitution. Amendments become part of the Constitution of the United States. The 22nd Amendment says he cannot run again in 2028. Therefore, what are the ramifications? Now, what we can talk about is things that were done outside of the core of his functions as the executive in the United States. But the odds of that happening, slim to none. It's going to be those around him who may be suffering after he's no longer in office. But the president himself, I see very little in ways to hold him accountable, if any.
1: Good talking to you. Thanks very much, Ethan. Ethan Behrman, a liberal political commentator and attorney. Thank you.
0: Thank you, Phil.
1: And that was the day. You can follow the team on social media at DW News. Latest headlines, of course, dw.com or the DW app. Have a good day. Have a great weekend.

0: preposition describes a relationship between other words in a sentence. In itself, a word like in or after is rather meaningless. But, for example, try to express where something is located. You will almost always use your hands to show how something is situated in relationship to something else. That's what prepositions do together with nouns. Today, we'll show you just how to use them. At 3:30, everything stops for tea, they say here in Great Britain. And tea definitely is a big thing here. We're about to show you the most elegant way to have tea, the London Royal Tea at the Hotel Cafe Royal in London. Number one, using for. The Hotel Cafe Royal is said to serve one of the best afternoon teas in Great Britain. Many people come from the countryside and take the train to London just for the experience. Since it opened in 1865, it has attracted all the VIPs you can imagine. Royals and rock stars, writers and politicians, film stars, and sports champions. It's loved for its outstanding atmosphere. Just look at it. For 4 years, it was under construction, and then it finally reopened in 2012. Now I'm just waiting for my friend Julie, and then we're good to go.
1: Hi, Donna.
0: Hi, Julie. Oh, so great that you could make it to meet me here for afternoon tea.
1: Of course. Who would miss that? Here, this is for you. Just
0: thank
1: a
0: you.
1: Little something.
0: Aw, thank you so much. You see? The preposition for can be used in many different ways. For the experience, I'm waiting for Julie. This is for you. And then there's since and for. Since always refers to a certain starting point. The hotel has been open since 1865. And we use for when we measure the duration, when we say how long something lasts. The hotel was under construction for 4 years. Number two, using in, at, and into. Now, when I came into the restaurant and looked at the menu, I wondered, what is actually afternoon tea?
2: Originally, it was a ritual introduced to Britain in, I think, the mid-1800s by the Duchess of Bedford. It was designed as a small meal to stem off the hunger between the long break between lunch and dinner at 8 p.m. There's even some discussion about the best way to make a cup of tea.
1: Do you put the milk in first and then pour in the tea? Or do you put the tea into the cup and then pour in the milk? And there's even two words to describe this. Are you a myth or a tiff? Seriously.
2: You get scones and pastries and of course finger sandwiches. Now, those are slices of white bread, most famously spread with butter and cucumber, and then cut into small slices.
1: We also have high tea. Now that's a bigger, grander affair later in the evening, and sometimes we even have that with champagne.
0: Man, that sounds amazing. Yep, I think I'm already totally into this tradition. I'm still wondering whether I'm a myth or a tiff. In general, you use in to express your position somewhere. In the restaurant, in the dining room, and so on. But also in the street, in the sky, in the afternoon. For a certain point, you use at. At home, at the corner, I looked at the menu, and of course, at 8 p.m. Into describes the movement into a place or into something. I came into the restaurant. Pour the tea into the cup. Or if a knife has been moving, the bread is cut into pieces. But there's another context where into is often used. Being into something. That means that I like something. So I'm already into this tradition.